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2: All across the country, and it's actually had a demonstrable effect on the rate at which people abandon cases. And this is well beyond, say, Camp East Montana, although it's obviously especially true in Camp East Montana. You know, there's a woman whom I'm sure we'll talk about, who named Lydia, who was also detained at Camp East Montana, who basically described that half of the women in her unit eventually agreed to their own deportation because they just couldn't stand the conditions anymore. And that, of course, is true all across the country. And you know, different groups. Human Rights Watch has an excellent report documenting the rates at which people in the New York tri-state area, for instance, have abandoned their legal cases because the conditions where they're being held are so inhumane. But that's very much the idea. And one of the interesting kind of trends that you hear in talking to people who've been held in ICE detention during the current administration is, for all of the neglect, for all of the general mistreatment, and for the general absence of, you know, ICE officers on the scene. So, for example, at Camp East Montana, one of the strangest realities of being there is you're actually interacting most commonly with independent contractors who have different jobs because there are all these subcontractors providing different services at the facility. So actually speaking to someone who is an ICE official who can give you information about your case is difficult. But the trend is that when those officials appear, they appear to do one thing. It's to say to people, okay, who's ready to leave? Who's ready to end this? And it's very much part of
3: the larger
2: design.
3: Yeah. Mm-hmm.
2: Yeah, of what the administration is doing.
3: Let's take a short break. If you're just joining us, my guest is Jonathan Blitzer, staff writer for The New Yorker. His new article, Locked Away, takes us inside the country's largest immigration detention center, a tent complex built on a military base at Fort Bliss in El Paso. We'll continue our conversation after a short break. This is Fresh Air.
4: For centuries, dementia has been a poorly understood class of diseases with almost no treatments. That's changing. We can now test for Alzheimer's disease and treat mild cases. The near future could bring even better treatments and tools to help people earlier. The progress being made in dementia research. Next time on 1A.
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3: This is Fresh Air, and today I am talking with New Yorker staff writer Jonathan Blitzer about his new article, Locked Away. It's an inside account of Camp East Montana, the country's largest immigrant detention facility, a complex of tents on an army base in El Paso, built to hold up to 5,000 people. Blitzer's reporting follows detainees and their families as they navigate a system where the conditions themselves, the lack of medical care, the isolation, the indefinite waiting, have become a tool to pressure people to accept deportation. Okay, Jonathan, part of why Ray's account and some of the others that you've spoken to is important is that until you started reporting this story, very few people outside of El Paso even knew that this place existed. And this is the largest immigrant facility in America. How is that possible?
2: Well, you know, I think over the course of my reporting on this, there was more and more attention paid to the conditions there. And there was some great reporting from other outlets, the Washington Post above all, really, documenting how, for example, in the first, you know, 60 days of this facility's existence, there were 50 code violations related to all of the mismanagement that we've gotten into. And then there was a period in between December of 2025 and January of 2026 when in a span of, you know, maybe 40 plus days, there were three deaths at Camp East Montana. And I think there was one of those three deaths, which ICE claimed initially had been a suicide or kind of an aborted suicide,

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2: I'm Peter O'Dowd. The data centers that power AI suck up energy and water. They're so unpopular that New York just paused their development for a year. But some cities are open for business.
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7: Live from NPR News in Washington, I'm Janine Hurst. Israeli airstrikes killed at least 13 Palestinians across Gaza today. This as Gaza's health ministry says 15 Palestinians have been killed, more than 200 wounded over the past week. NPR's Anas Baba has more.
8: Israeli strikes hit several parts of Gaza on Tuesday. In northern Gaza, hospital officials say 7 people were killed when a strike hit a police post where civilians had gathered to file complaints. Gaza Interior Ministry says those killed included the head of police in northern Gaza and his deputy. The Israeli military said the strike targeted and killed 4 men described as Hamas militants in southern Gaza. Medics say an Israeli strike hit a tent sheltering displaced families, killing 1 person. Separately, health officials say a 10-year-old child was killed by Israeli gunfire with a bullet in the chest. Anas Baba, NPR News, Gaza.
7: On Capitol Hill, a rare congressional testimony today. Two Supreme Court justices, Elena Kagan and Amy Coney Barrett, appeared before House and Senate committees appealing for more security funding for the high court. They told lawmakers about threats of violence and intimidation, something judges around the country are also experiencing. Justice Barrett recounted taking a bulletproof vest home and the reaction from her family.
9: They have required me to, my children, to think about and see things that children should not have to see or think about. One example is when threats to my life were particularly intense a few years ago around the time of the Dobbs leak. My security detail sent me home with a bulletproof vest, and I carried it into my house, put it into my bedroom, dropped it down on a table, turned around, and my 12-year-old son was standing in the doorway of my bedroom, and he wanted to know what it was and why I had it.
7: Justice Kagan condemned rhetoric from public officials who verbally attack judges when they disagree with their rulings. It's the first time since 2019 that justices spoke before Congress. At the World Cup, the world's number one ranked team, France, was defeated in a semifinal match at a European rival. Steve Futterman reports.
10: The favorite to win the World Cup is out. France falls to Spain 2-0, and it will be Spain now advancing to Sunday's championship match against either England or Argentina. Spain never trailed in this match, jumping out to a 1-0 lead in the 22nd minute on a penalty shot. Spain made it 2-0 in the second half. But it was the Spanish defense that was the big story once again, preventing France's great striker, Kylian Mbappe, from scoring. Meanwhile, Spain's great goalkeeper, Unai Simón, comes through with his sixth shutout in seven matches. He has allowed only one goal in the World Cup competition. For NPR News, I'm Steve Futterman at the World Cup in Arlington, Texas.
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Et m'a profité rappeler parents yo pour commencer penser à inscription pour timoun dans classe maternelle. A fait nous connaître département early childhood.

Dan Barrett with Chris Hopkins on piano and Echoes of Harlem to start this hour of jazz. I'm Tony Moa. Thank you for being there, my friends. Here's Joe Lovano and the ensemble. This is called Streams of Expression Suites.

Diana Krall with Russell Malone assisting her on guitar and Christian McBride on bass from the album Love Scenes, How Deep is the Ocean. And before that, Joe Lovano and his ensemble doing Cool. It's from the Streams of Expression Suite.

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1: 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The Mexican painter Diego Rivera was commissioned in 1932 to depict a massive Ford auto plant. 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

0: 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There's plenty more to be heard right after these messages, so please stay with us.
1: Bill Maher has received the Mark Twain Prize for American Humor. 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
1: 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Also, the upcoming Senate confirmation hearing for Todd Blanche, President Trump's controversial pick for his next attorney general. All this on the next morning edition from NPR News.
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1: For centuries, dementia has been a poorly understood class of diseases with almost no treatments. 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We can now test for Alzheimer's disease and treat mild cases. The near future could bring even better treatments and tools to help people earlier. The progress being made in dementia research. 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

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No further than here on 91.3 WLRN and 91.5 WKWM in the Keys. 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
1: New York Times reporters Maggie Haberman and Jonathan Swan conducted over 1,000 interviews for their new book on Donald Trump's White House. 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
4: 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We invite you to stay tuned for another hour of weeknight jazz here on South Florida's home for jazz 7 nights a week. Our host Tony Mowat will provide the tunes as weeknight jazz continues now.

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1: Bill Maher has received the Mark Twain Prize for American Humor. 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
1: 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Also, the upcoming Senate confirmation hearing for Todd Blanche, President Trump's controversial pick for his next attorney general. 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
0: 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If you're a bit of a night owl and you're looking for news, look no further than the BBC on WLRN. 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

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It's great to have you along. Please stay with us for more, coming up right after these messages.

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1: It's Morning Edition. I'm Natu Twe. We're grateful you've made WLRN part of your Wednesday morning. Today's edition of the 92nd Naturalist is next, here on 91.3 WLRN, 91.5 in the Keys, and 101.9 in the Palm Beaches. 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
3: Hi there, I'm Thane Maynard. I've been lucky to travel to Africa regularly for more than 40 years. Unfortunately, one of the once frequent animal sightings is nearly gone. African vultures are disappearing at an alarming rate for reasons closely tied to human activity. One of the primary causes is poisoning. Farmers sometimes lace animal carcasses with poison to kill predators like lions and hyenas. But vultures, which feed on dead animals, end up dying in large numbers. In addition, poachers deliberately poison carcasses to eliminate vultures, since circling birds can reveal the location of illegally killed wildlife to authorities. Another major threat is the use of toxic veterinary drugs. Certain medicines given to livestock remain in their bodies after death, and when vultures consume the carcasses, the chemicals cause kidney failure and death. Collisions with energy infrastructure, such as power lines and wind turbines, further increase mortality rates. Cultural beliefs in some regions also play a role, as vultures are sometimes hunted for traditional medicine. These birds act as nature's cleanup crew, preventing the spread of disease by quickly consuming carcasses.
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5: Good morning, Amy Martinez. Why is it that when you walk into an IKEA to get one thing, somehow you're there hours later? Fitting then that in December there will be a marathon inside an IKEA in England. Runners will race through the aisles, past the register, and around the warehouse for 17 laps. There will be Swedish meatballs at the aid station. Runners will probably get medals, not kidding, with instructions to assemble the medals themselves. It's Morning Edition.
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7: It's Morning Edition from NPR News. I'm Leila Fadel.
5: And I'm Amy Martinez. President Trump's National Guard deployment to Washington, D.C. has been extended until Inauguration Day 2029. The Pentagon confirmed the news to NPR. Thousands of armed uniformed troops have been patrolling the city for nearly a year already. NPR's Kat Lonsdorf has been following Trump's various National Guard deployments. Kat, so just remind us about this deployment and what's it like in D.C. these days?
8: Yeah, President Trump deployed the National Guard here back in August of last year after declaring a crime emergency in the city despite a 30-year low in violent crime. He ended that emergency declaration a month later, but the troops and the federal law enforcement task force that they're a part of continued. Since then, the number of Guard members in the city has slowly increased over time. In recent weeks, it's hit nearly 5,000, not just from D.C., but from about 20 states. All of the Guard have been deputized by the U.S. Marshals as special police, and they carry a firearm, which is pretty rare for a domestic deployment. And I live in D.C. I see the troops every single day, multiple times a day, doing what are called presence patrols, basically just walking around residential and business areas, making their presence known. They've become a regular and controversial part of the scenery of the city.
5: All right. So has the White House said anything about why this deployment was extended for several more years?
8: No, I reached out to the White House to ask why an extension for another 2.5 years was deemed necessary, but haven't gotten a response. President Trump has repeatedly hailed the D.C. mission as a success, falsely claiming that the city has, quote, almost no crime anymore. Crime has gone down in D.C., but it was trending that way before Trump came back into office. two different studies, one by the Progressive Center for American Progress and the other by the nonpartisan Niskanen Center, have found that this deployment has had no effect on violent crime in the city and that crime would have dropped regardless.
5: Now, the National Guard isn't in D.C. for free. Any sense of what this costs?
8: Yeah, the nonpartisan Congressional Budget Office came out with a recent estimate that said it costs around $600 per day per Guard member here. So if you multiply that by the 5,000 or so troops we have now, that's around $3 million per day of taxpayer money. I've been talking with Virginia Berger. She's a senior defense policy analyst at the Project on Government Oversight. That's an independent nonpartisan watchdog. Using that estimate, she calculated that if we stay with that current level of troops here until January 20th, 2029, the total cost will be a little over $3.4 billion.
0: And this is conservative, right? This does not account for inflation. This does not account for increased costs for lodging, food, transportation.
8: It's possible federal officials could reduce the number of troops and then the cost would be lower, but they could also add more and then the cost would be more.
5: Now, what do you hear from D.C. residents about this deployment?
8: Yeah, I talk about the National Guard to people in D.C. all the time these days, and I have yet to speak to someone who thinks it's a good idea that they're here. It's important to remember that this deployment was not requested by local officials, from the city council members to the mayor. And more broadly, there's a real concern that this is normalizing the presence of uniformed, armed military on the streets of the nation's capital during a non-emergency for years now. Many constitutional experts and former military officials I've talked with have pointed out that's a worrying sign as to the health of America's democracy.
5: That's NPR's Kat Lonsdorf. Kat, thanks a lot.
8: Thank you.

0: 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I'm A. Martinez.
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3: I'm Scott Tong. The Mexican painter Diego Rivera was commissioned in 1932 to depict a massive Ford auto plant. He glorified the workers, not the cars.
4: The finished car is almost an afterthought, and instead, he's painting at grand scale the everyday Detroiters, the work that they did.
3: Diego Rivera's Detroit Industry Murals, next time in Here and Now.
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0: Good morning. What have the last week of U.S. attacks against Iran accomplished? Military analysts say not much, and that it would take weeks of even heavier strikes before commercial ships start moving freely again. It's Morning Edition from NPR News.
2: Coming up from the WLRN newsroom, all the morning's latest news.
0: ICE is temporarily pausing most traffic stops after agents shot and killed two men in a week. I'm A. Martinez.
1: And I'm Leila Fadel. What are the agency's policies on deadly force? And is there any proof of its claims that the men were threats? Also, the Interior Department is proposing a change to how grizzly bears in Yellowstone National Park are managed, putting states in control. And a group in London wants to inspire more climate quitters in the oil and gas industry. It's Wednesday, July 15th. Linda Ronstadt turns 80 today. The news is next.
5: Live from NPR News in Washington, I'm Windsor Johnston. The United States launched a fourth round of strikes overnight, targeting dozens of Iranian military sites along the Strait of Hormuz. Iran responded with attacks on U.S. bases in Kuwait, Bahrain, and Jordan. NPR's Hadil Al-Shalchi reports the escalation comes as Washington reimposes a blockade on Iranian ports.
6: U.S. Central Command said the latest round of strikes lasted 7 hours and targeted Iranian naval capabilities and defense systems. In response to a U.S. blockade, Iran's Revolutionary Guard threatened to block the Bab el-Mandeb Strait, a narrow vital waterway that connects the Red Sea.

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2: Coming up in 10 minutes on Marketplace Morning Report, New York just became the first state to impose a one-year moratorium on new large-scale data centers. But could there be some economic benefits to building out data centers? An increasing number of businesses are registering their companies in Wyoming. Here are the state's new Chancery Court is attracting companies across the U.S. That was all the morning's business news on WLRN.
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5: Good morning, I'm Tracy Burcham at the BBC. Australia's Prime Minister has announced wide-ranging regulation of the AI sector. Anthony Albanese said it would include restrictions on data centres and enhanced copyright protections. He said this must be done immediately.
6: We have the advantage of geography. The expansion of AI requires a physical material footprint. It needs our land and energy and computing power to operate. That means we can set the terms. We can determine AI's social license.
5: Vietnamese police investigating an international diamond smuggling network have charged several shop owners in Ho Chi Minh City. The BBC's Anna Pissarro.
7: The charge of three shop owners is part of an expanded probe into a network allegedly operated by Indian nationals from Hong Kong. Investigators said the suspects used social media platforms to contact Indian suppliers, arrange purchases and smuggle diamonds into Vietnam for resale at lower prices.
5: And meteorologists in Britain say its climate is significantly different from last century. In London, there are now four times as many days hotter than 30 degrees. Here's the report's lead author, Mike Kendon.
8: We're warming at about a quarter of a degree per decade since the 1980s. We're now a degree and a third warmer than we were in the period 1961-1990. And our climate is absolutely very much on the move. And what we're seeing in 2026 is another indication of that.
5: I'm Tracy Burcham at the BBC in London.
9: From the WLRN newsroom, I'm Christine DiMatte. Roots Bookstore and Market recently celebrated its first anniversary with the Juneteenth Book Fair. The milestone carries forward a vision first imagined by the late Danny Agnew, a South Florida community leader and businessman who tragically died in a car accident 3 years ago. Today, Roots is the only bookstore in Liberty City, a historically black neighborhood that has long faced economic challenges and underinvestment. WLRN's Sophia Saran spoke with Danny's brother and the store's co-owner, Philip Agnew, about how the bookstore is building community and expanding opportunities through literature.
10: It's been a little over a year since it first opened. Looking back, what stands out most about the first year?
11: I see what we have been able to build over the last year as a collective effort. I see little vignettes in my mind of people who have come and donated books, people who have come and had little meetings, book clubs, photo shoots, film viewings, live music things, people who have made the ideas that they had in their mind for things to bring their community or their friend group together, made them real here at Roots. We now didn't have a cafe when we first opened, and now we have a cafe in here, the Matcha Edit, a Black-owned business here, woman-owned business here, that is just doing incredible work in bringing folks who haven't had matcha, who love coffee into Roots. And so I just see the year marked by a lot of growth. a lot of love, a lot of laughter, a lot of learning.
10: So when you first opened the bookstore, what was like your image for it? What were you thinking it'd become? And then has that vision changed?
11: The bookstore is everything that I imagined that it would be. Right now, I'm sitting in the bookstore. There are about seven people in here. Some people are at tables having a meeting, sipping on some coffee. The cafe is small, but it's really, really mighty. And Dana, the barista, is making some incredible matcha. I'm in here able to have a meeting up under this mural of my brother Danny. It's grown to be far more than I ever imagined. The people who have come in here, the ideas that people have for the space, the vendors that came and were a part of the Black Book Fair that Isaiah and his team put together for Juneteenth, the number of people who are coming in curious about reading, and the number of people who have come in who have written books has blown my mind. You know, I didn't know. I knew that Black, Latino, poor, indigenous people were readers, people who love Liberty City and live in Liberty City were readers. I did not know how many were writers. And that has been the biggest surprise that I think I felt is like, damn, people got a lot to say and people are putting it on paper and getting it printed and bound and produced.
10: How has Liberty City as a community embraced the bookstore? You mentioned people writing books. Is there a moment or specific interaction where you were like, this is why we open this place?
11: I've had five at least instances over the last year where I have been a witness to the author of a book sitting in the bookstore and someone picking up their book, asking about it. And I've been able to say, well, the author of that book is right here. I'll let them answer it for you. I've been able to do that at least five times.
10: Looking to the future, what are you guys hoping Roots will look like 5 years from now?
11: In 5 years, you will hear about Roots Black House Publishing, Roots Productions, Roots Clothing, Roots Music, all over. When you come to Miami, we will be established as an institution that people come to when they come from out of town, that people partner with around the world, and that is known as a space for community people to come, to connect, to learn.
10: What do you think Danny would say about all that you guys have accomplished in this past year?
11: I really love this question because the way that I view transition and people passing on is a little bit different than I once was. I don't think Danny would say anything. I think Danny is with us every day. And Danny's just like, yo, this is fun, isn't it? So that's what I think. He like, this is fun. I told y'all, we doing it. It's great. He wouldn't say I'm proud of y'all or nothing, because he's here actively doing the stuff with us.
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2: Three Judge Burningham wants to help continue that trend.
3: I certainly feel a sense of responsibility and a weight on my shoulder. I think I feel that every day.
2: But he says that's what drives him.
3: To build up this court and help it develop a reputation of deciding things correctly based on the law and deciding them quickly.
2: From the Trump golf game case to the Wyoming fireworks one, Burningham says everyone deserves a fair resolution. In Jackson, Wyoming, I'm Hannah Merzbach for Marketplace.
4: Staying out west, the battle over a big Hollywood merger is escalating. The Writers Guild of America, which represents about 18,000 writers across the U.S., is suing to block the proposed merger between Paramount, Skydance, and Warner Brothers Discovery. The group said in its complaint, filed Tuesday, that combining the two entertainment giants would eliminate competition in the industry, leading to lower pay and worse deal terms for its members, as well as less and less diverse programming for audiences. On Monday, 12 states, led by California, asked for a temporary restraining order to stop the deal from progressing, arguing it would violate antitrust law. Paramount told CNBC on Tuesday that it's pushing ahead with the more than $100 billion planned acquisition of Warner Brothers, with the goal of wrapping the deal by the end of September. In New York, I'm Kimberly Adams with the Marketplace Morning Report. From APM, American Public Media.
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8: Good morning. Acting Attorney General Todd Blanche faces senators today who will decide whether he becomes the permanent head of the Justice Department. We hear from one of them, Democrat Adam Schiff of California, on Morning Edition from NPR News.
5: Coming up from the WLRN newsroom, Palm Beach County leaders are set to take a critical vote on a controversial project.
8: This time last year, there were 250 cases of cyclospora in the country. Now there are more than 1,600, with thousands more waiting for confirmation. I'm Leila Faldin.
9: And I'm Martinez. The CDC is still searching for the source of the outbreak. Also, companies that use AI could shell out for the top-of-the-line models, but many are going for cheaper ones that are good enough. And Bill Maher says he's the Mark Twain Prize winner who's most like Mark Twain. It's Wednesday, July 15th. On this day in 1799, the Rosetta Stone was found. News is next.
10: Live from NPR News in Washington, I'm Windsor Johnston. A U.S. naval blockade is back in place in the Strait of Hormuz as tensions with Iran escalate. President Trump now says the U.S. will take full control of the key waterway after previously declaring it open for business. NPR's Tom Bowman reports in order to do that, the U.S. would have to sharply reduce Tehran's ability to attack commercial ships.
11: Full control for the U.S. would mean that you have to eliminate or severely reduce Iran's power to fire drones or missiles at commercial ships. Iran has hit at least 7 commercial ships in the past week, damaging some, and the U.S. says nearly a dozen crew members are killed, wounded, or missing.
10: That's NPR's Tom Bowman reporting. China has announced economic growth of more than 4% in the second quarter, the lowest rate in more than 3%.

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2: 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It's no secret that artificial intelligence has become a major source of investment for businesses in the U.S. But can AI spending really support the economy in the long run? And a newly proposed rule could change the structure of how federal grants are reviewed and awarded in the U.S. That was all the morning's business news on WLRN.
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4: Good morning. I'm Tracy Burcham at the BBC. Australia's Prime Minister has announced wide-ranging plans to regulate AI, including restrictions on data centres and enhanced copyright protections. Anthony Albanese said it was important to protect the arts.
5: An artist's creative endeavour is their work and their property. No company should use Australian books, music, art or news to build or train AI without the artist's control.
4: Official figures show economic growth in China slowed sharply between April and June as weak domestic demand and the impact of the Iran war on oil prices overshadowed strong exports. Vietnamese police are investigating an alleged international diamond smuggling network worth millions of dollars. They say the diamonds were being smuggled from India via Hong Kong. Dozens of people have been arrested. Argentina's vice president has stoked tension ahead of the World Cup semi-final with England by directly linking the match to the Falklands War of the 1980s. In a social media post, Victoria Villarruel branded the English pirates and usurpers. The BBC's Mimi Swaby.
6: Her message contradicts the position of Argentina's coach, Lionel Scaloni, who says it's just a football match. History makes it very emotional, but it should not be mixed up with sad events of the past. An Argentine War Veterans Federation has also called on fans to focus on football rather than politics.
4: I'm Tracy Burcham at the BBC in London.
7: From the WLRN newsroom, I'm Christine DiMatte. Florida's newly redrawn 22nd Congressional District is home to the proposed site of Project Tango, a controversial data center that has sparked continued activism. WLRN's Danny Rivero tells us how one candidate running for the Republican nomination in that race is deeply tied to the industry.
8: During a recent candidate forum for Republicans in Florida's 22nd Congressional District, Michael Carbonara was asked about data centers. He has built data centers, he said, so he's not against them. But they need to be built responsibly.
9: We don't want it in our neighborhood near houses. We want it someplace where we can't see it but can benefit society.
8: What Carbonara didn't say is that a company connected to him that helped build the data center is being sued in Michigan. An elementary school across the street says noise pollution from the data center has harmed students. This is a recording taken at the site. Loxahatchee resident Ben Brown has been fighting the proposed Project Tango data center 1,600 miles away from there, in Florida.
10: We have a candidate who's doing political doublespeak of, oh yeah, this shouldn't happen, but I've already done it. I think people should be very, very leery and aware of what this candidate has done and most likely would probably promote and do in the future.
8: The companies that built the Michigan data center are a tangled web of shell companies. But Carbonara himself submitted the building permit. Liz Jacob is an attorney at Sugar Law in Detroit, who represents the school.
11: We still have a ways to go, I think, to be able to figure out through discovery exactly what his relationship is. But certainly the fact that his name is on the permit indicates that he had some level of decision-making power an authority in this project.
8: In a statement, Carbonara said he supports data centers and also the right of local residents to have their voice heard. I'm Danny Rivero in Miami.
7: What is Miami's anthem? That's the question posed by a recent contest, and the responses went well beyond the iconic bops of Will Smith and Pitbull. WLRN's Sophia Saran has this report.
0: When you think of a song associated with Miami, you may think of... Welcome to Miami. Or... Everywhere that I go, I let them know, hey, I'm from the county of Dade. Or maybe... But a local nonprofit dedicated to civic engagement didn't just ask celebrities to write what could be Miami's first unofficial anthem. They asked everybody. Elevate Cities Miami partnered with the Frost School of Music at the University of Miami to host the competition. Any creator with a meaningful connection to Miami was invited to compose an original song that captures the 305 spirit. Kim Kupinas is the CEO of Elevate Cities.
12: The ability for the city to find ways to connect into that unique tapestry is something that I think is needed in every city around the world.
0: And the community showed up. There were 135 entries across youth and adult categories, and thousands voted, while a panel of music professionals helped pick the winning songs. The first place winners of each category won $10,000. Here's Harold Valderrama, who performs under the name V12. He won with his song, Rumba, in the adult category.
13: It's very hard in this city because obviously the top artists come to this city to celebrate their music. But I think this recognition that you guys are giving is very impactful.
0: This is part of V12's performance at a FIFA Fan Fest event in Bayfront Park. The 12-year-old youth winner, Soleil River Nation, performed her song, Miami on My Tongue, at the same event. This is Nation after finding out she'd won.
14: I always say music is a language that not many people speak, but when they do, magic sparks, and it's a beautiful thing.
0: Elevate Cities is working to get the songs designated as official anthems in municipalities like the city of Miami. But Kupina says the contest is about more than designating an official anthem. The heart of the competition, she says, is about embracing the community-driven journey. I'm Sophia Sahran in Miami.
15: On the next Florida Roundup, property taxes and mosquitoes. Tens of millions of dollars are collected and spent to control mosquitoes throughout the state.
16: Nobody was here in Florida basically to know how bad mosquitoes were before mosquito control or how bad they would be today without mosquito control.
15: How could property taxes take a bite out of controlling mosquitoes? 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I'm Tom Hudson. Then join us Friday noon until 1. 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
19: From Marketplace in New York, I'm Kimberly Adams. We're going to get our first look at GDP for the second quarter later this month. And if it's anything like the first quarter, the data will show us that the economy is being increasingly fueled by investment in AI. All the spending that goes into building data centers, along with all the other technology that powers artificial intelligence. Marketplace's Justin Ho looked into how much the economy is relying on that spending.
20: It's been a while since we've seen this much spending by the tech sector. we haven't really seen it since the 1990s when we saw the growth of the internet.
21: Charlie Docherty is a senior economist with Wells Fargo. Business investment in general makes up about a fifth of overall GDP. So Docherty says it's encouraging that AI investment is so strong, considering what's going on with the rest of the economy.
20: You know, what we've seen is a housing market that's really been struggling. We still have relatively high interest rates. Consumer spending looks like it's moderating.
21: But there are limits to how much AI-related spending can support the broader economy. For instance, data centers rely heavily on imported electronics, says Josh Lehner with SGH Macro Advisors.
22: So if we're talking about, you know, trying to reshore U.S. manufacturing activity, this spending, you know, is not really translating into a lot of domestic jobs on the manufacturing side.
21: Lehner says AI investment is creating jobs in construction, but that's just a short-term boost, says Bernard Yaros with Oxford Economics.
23: You know, once you stand up a data center, it doesn't really take that many people to man it or to maintain it.
21: This wave of investment also might not last, says Kathy Bosjancic, chief economist at Nationwide.
24: At some point, it will peak probably in the next, could even be in 2027 or so, 28. Doesn't mean it's going to drop sharply, but it could peak and start to taper off a little bit.
21: Bosjancic says that wouldn't necessarily be a bad thing for the overall economy, because the investment in AI infrastructure isn't where the real payoff is.
24: The big payoff is once it gets disseminated through businesses, they utilize that and reorganize themselves around this new technology.
21: Bosjancic says there have been plenty of waves of investment that have caused the economy to expand. Railroads, electrification, the IT boom in the 90s. So if companies start using AI to expand production,
24: that would propel productivity gains, and that would feed into overall economic growth.
21: But getting there could take years. Ann Villamil, a professor at the University of Iowa, says in the meantime, companies and investors might not be satisfied with the returns on those investments. Markets could sell off, causing household wealth to fall.
25: That would lead to consumer spending softening through a wealth effect, and it would make it much more difficult to finance other types of investment in the economy.
21: And that would cause the broader economy to slow down. I'm Justin Ho for Marketplace.
19: Let's do the numbers. The FTSE in London is down 0.2%. Dow, S&P, and NASDAQ futures are up in the 0 to 0.5% range, with the Dow future up 5 points. The 10-year Treasury yield is up at 4.61%. 26 current and former Meta employees have filed a first-of-its-kind lawsuit that alleges the tech giant used AI to target workers with medical conditions for layoffs. The plaintiffs allege the AI systems Meta used to help make layoff decisions and track worker productivity disproportionately impacted employees who took medical leave. These employees are part of the 8,000 Meta workers who were let go in May. A Meta spokesperson says the claims lack merit and that, quote, workforce management and organizational decisions are made by people, not AI. Meta is up 0.3% in pre-market trading.
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19: Earlier this week, the public comment period closed for a controversial new proposal from the Trump administration that would change the way the federal government awards grants. Close to 500,000 comments were submitted to the Office of Management and Budget in response to the proposal, which would give political appointees greater authority over funding decisions for research grants. The current standard prioritizes scientific peer review in making those decisions. Researchers and lawmakers have raised concerns about the proposal. Dr. Lisa Cooper is a professor of medicine at Johns Hopkins University. She says the grant application process has already changed under the Trump administration.
26: We've been told that certain terms are not allowable. A lot of them are related to issues like diversity, equity, and inclusion. Terms like social determinants of health, which are in wide usage scientifically, we've been asked not to use.
19: The proposed changes could affect how billions of dollars in federal research grants are awarded, money that flows through agencies like the National Institutes of Health and the National Science Foundation. It would also impact grants that go to cities and other local municipalities, including for, quote, public safety, transportation, housing, public health.
1: 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Effective bee removal requires locating the hive and extracting the honey.

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1: Not being able to use the funding to promote or encourage or subsidize diversity, equity, and inclusion policies.
2: Dozens of science and research-related professional groups, as well as many patient advocacy organizations, have called for the proposal to be pulled in its entirety. But the Office of Management and Budget says it would improve oversight and transparency in the grant-making process. The agency has said it hopes to have a final rule complete by October. In New York, I'm Kimberly Adams with the Marketplace Morning Report.

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3: 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Well, first off, you're not average. You're unique. You're smarter, more engaged, more empathetic, more demanding of the truth. And you're evidently feeling right at home here on WLRN. Thanks for being you.
4: Good morning. What have the last week of U.S. attacks against Iran accomplished? Military analysts say not much, and that it would take weeks of even heavier strikes before commercial ships start moving freely again. It's Morning Edition from NPR News.
1: Coming up from the WLRN newsroom, what you need to know about an intestinal illness on the rise nationwide.
4: ICE is temporarily pausing most traffic stops after agents shot and killed two men in a week. I'm E. Martinez.
5: And I'm Leila Fadel. What are the agency's policies on deadly force? And is there any proof of its claims that the men were threats? Also, the Interior Department is proposing a change to how grizzly bears in Yellowstone National Park are managed, putting states in control. And a group in London wants to inspire more climate quitters in the oil and gas industry. It's Wednesday, July 15th. Linda Ronstadt turns 80 today. The news is next.
6: Live from NPR News in Washington, I'm Windsor Johnston. President Trump's nominee for Attorney General Todd Blanche will go before the Senate Judiciary Committee today during the first day of his confirmation hearings. NPR's Ryan Lucas reports.
7: Senators are expected to press Blanche on his record at the Justice Department, including his handling of the Jeffrey Epstein files, the firing of apolitical Career Department employees, and the targeting of Trump's perceived foes. Republicans and Democrats alike also have questions about Blanche's role in the controversial settlement of Trump's IRS lawsuit, including the creation of a now-abandoned anti-weaponization fund. Blanche began the second Trump administration as the number two official at the Justice Department. He became acting attorney general in April after Trump pushed Pam Bondi out of the top job. Blanche has a narrow path to confirmation in the Senate, where Republicans have a razor-thin majority. Ryan Lucas, NPR News, Washington.
6: The U.S. military carried out a new wave of strikes against Iran today, targeting military capabilities used to attack commercial shipping in the Strait of Hormuz. Retired Vice Admiral Kevin Donegan is with the Middle East Institute. He tells NPR that economic pressure is mounting on both sides, but Tehran is facing the added strain of a renewed U.S. naval blockade.
8: Both the U.S. and Iran are going to be looking at the clock, and that clock is an economic clock. For the U.S., it's, you know, price of oil, and for the world, it's price of energy, etc. But for Iran, the U.S. just implemented their blockade of all goods.

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2: Coming up in 10 minutes on Marketplace Morning Report, New York just became the first state to impose a one-year moratorium on new large-scale data centers. But could there be more economic benefits to building out data centers? An increasing number of businesses are registering their companies in Wyoming. Hear more about how the state's new Chancery Court is attracting companies across the U.S. That plus all the morning's business news on WLRN.
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5: Good morning, I'm Laura Kane at the BBC. China's economic growth has slowed sharply between April and June as weak domestic demand and the Iran war's impact on oil prices overshadowed its strong exports. Analysts say many Chinese people are feeling squeezed. The BBC's Josh Martin.
6: Industrial output grew at more than 5% in the quarter, but retail sales were only up 1% and house prices fell. The slowing growth rate will likely prompt calls for higher government spending from Beijing in order to stimulate growth.
5: A court in Kenya has dismissed a petition from the country's Rastafarian community to legalize cannabis for religious use. The petitioners argued that marijuana formed a central part of Rastafarian worship and criminalizing it violated their constitutional right to freedom of religion. The judge found that evidence was insufficient and inconsistent. And tensions have escalated in Pakistan-administered Kashmir as security forces attempt to stop protesters marching on the main city of Muzaffarabad to demand more political representation. Security personnel have been deployed to prevent further violence after 10 people, including two police officers, were killed in clashes on Tuesday. Ambarasan Etharajan.
7: Thousands of people are gathering near the town of Ravalkot in Kashmir. They want to conduct a march towards the regional capital of Muzaffarabad. And there is a tense situation. More than 4,000 police officers and paramilitary soldiers have been deployed there.
5: I'm Laura Kane at the BBC in London.
8: From the WLRN newsroom, I'm Christine DiMatte. Roots Bookstore and Market recently celebrated its first anniversary with the Juneteenth Book Fair. The milestone carries forward a vision first imagined by the late Danny Agnew, a South Florida community leader and businessman who tragically died in a car accident 3 years ago. Today, Roots is the only bookstore in Liberty City, a historically black neighborhood that has long faced economic challenges and underinvestment. WLRN's Sophia Saran spoke with Danny's brother and the store's co-owner, Philip Agnew, about how the bookstore is building community and expanding opportunities through literature.
9: It's been a little over a year since it first opened. Looking back, what stands out most about the first year?
10: I see what we have been able to build over the last year as a collective effort. I see little vignettes in my mind of people who have come and donated books, people who have come and had little meetings, book clubs, photo shoots, film viewings, live music things, people who have made the ideas that they had in their mind for things to bring their community or their friend group together, made them real here at Roots. We now didn't have a cafe when we first opened, and now we have a cafe in here, the Matcha Edit, a Black-owned business here, woman-owned business here, that is just doing incredible work in bringing folks who haven't had matcha, who love coffee into Roots. And so I just see the year marked by a lot of growth. a lot of love, a lot of laughter, a lot of learning.
9: So when you first opened the bookstore, what was like your image for it? What were you thinking it'd become? And then has that vision changed?
10: The bookstore is everything that I imagined that it would be. Right now, I'm sitting in the bookstore. There are about seven people in here. Some people are at tables having a meeting, sipping on some coffee. The cafe is small, but it's really, really mighty. And Dana, the barista, is making some incredible matcha. I'm in here able to have a meeting up under this mural of my brother Danny. It's grown to be far more than I ever imagined. The people who have come in here, the ideas that people have for the space, the vendors that came and were a part of the Black Book Fair that Isaiah and his team put together for Juneteenth, the number of people who are coming in curious about reading, and the number of people who have come in who have written books has blown my mind. You know, I didn't know. I knew that Black, Latino, poor, indigenous people were readers, people who love Liberty City and live in Liberty City were readers. I did not know how many were writers. And that has been the biggest surprise that I think I felt is like, damn, people got a lot to say and people are putting it on paper and getting it printed and bound and produced.
9: How has Liberty City as a community embraced the bookstore? You mentioned people writing books. Is there a moment or specific interaction where you were like, this is why we open this place?
10: I've had five at least instances over the last year where I have been a witness to the author of a book sitting in the bookstore and someone picking up their book, asking about it. And I've been able to say, well, the author of that book is right here. I'll let them answer it for you. I've been able to do that at least five times.
9: Looking to the future, what are you guys hoping Roots will look like 5 years from now?
10: In 5 years, you will hear about Roots Black House Publishing, Roots Productions, Roots Clothing, Roots Music, all over. When you come to Miami, we will be established as an institution that people come to when they come from out of town, that people partner with around the world, and that is known as a space for community people to come to connect, to learn.
9: What do you think Danny would say about all that you guys have accomplished in this past year?
10: I really love this question because the way that I view transition and people passing on is a little bit different than I once was. I don't think Danny would say anything. I think Danny is with us every day. And Danny's just like, yo, this is fun, isn't it? So that's what I think. He like, this is fun. I told y'all, we doing it. It's great. He wouldn't say I'm proud of y'all or nothing, because he's here actively doing the stuff with us.
8: That was Philip Agnew, co-owner of the Roots Bookstore and Market, speaking with WLRN's Sophia Saran. This is WLRN News.
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11: Happening now in West Palm Beach, golden hours at Mount's Botanical Garden, right after work and before nightfall. 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
6: Welcome to News Hour from the BBC World Service. Hello, I'm James Menendez. The US says it's launched another wave of strikes on Iran as the struggle for control of the Strait of Hormuz intensifies, along with the rhetoric on both sides.
7: We're going to knock out all their power plants. We're going to knock out all their bridges unless they get to the table and negotiate.
6: We'll look at how the conflict is weakening Iran's influence over its neighbor, Iraq. Also today, as England and Argentina prepare for their World Cup semi-final, we'll hear about a fraught relationship that goes back many decades.
8: From a British point of view, this is a football rivalry which has not been renewed for 20-odd years. From an Argentinian point of view, it's a political rivalry as well.
6: Plus, Australia's plans to regulate AI and its energy-hungry data centres. And why are so many modern novels about the murder of women? All that and more after the news.
9: BBC News with David Harper. The US military has launched a fresh wave of strikes against Iran for a fifth day as battle for the control of the Strait of Hormuz escalates. US Central Command says the latest barrage is designed to degrade Tehran's military capacity to attack commercial shipping in the waterway. Iran has continued to target what it says are US military targets in the region. Barbara Platt-Usher in Jerusalem has the latest.
10: This is a pattern that we've seen for about a week now, and it has been intensifying as the dispute has intensified. Iran is now saying that the strait will remain closed until the Americans stop bombing. Iran's Revolutionary Guards have also upped the stakes a bit. They have said they might expand their attacks to other routes that are used for exporting oil and gas, not just the Strait of Hormuz.
9: Ukraine and the European Union have agreed to establish joint projects to scale up production of drones. Speaking in Kyiv, the European Commission President Ursula von der Leyen said the deal would combine Ukraine's ingenuity and experience with European industrial capacity.
11: From the technology and production of the drones to the supply chains needed to sustain the capacity, or crucially to the knowledge on using radar systems, ground stations or sensors. We must tap into this together, because we know the threats that Europe faces in this area.
9: President Trump has insisted that vehicle stops by ICE immigration enforcement agents must continue, less than a day after his administration announced their suspension. Mr. Trump said that they were one of the agency's most important tools, despite them leading to two fatal shootings within a week. Argentina's vice president has stoked tension ahead of the World Cup semi-final with England by directly linking the match to the Falklands War of the 1980s. In a social media post, Victoria Villarroel branded the English pirates and usurpers. Mimi Swaby reports.
12: Argentina and England will resume one of international football's most storied rivalries at the Atlanta Stadium, with historic tension playing a part in the pre-match build-up. Argentina's vice president's message has added fuel to the fire, but her message...

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3: Alzheimer's affects millions of people and will soon affect millions more. How much progress are we making on this disease? From WAMU and NPR in Washington, this is 1A. I'm Nyla Boodoo. The anticipated jump in dementia cases, including Alzheimer's, means we need effective treatment in the coming years. That has long remained elusive. Now it's finally changing. Today, for our In Good Health series, how dementia research has evolved and what prevention, testing, and treatment could look like in the near future. We want to hear from you, especially if you've been diagnosed with dementia or care for someone who has. What's been the impact of that diagnosis? What questions do you have about treatment? Email us at 1a@wamu.org.
4: Live from NPR News in Washington, I'm Windsor Johnston. A high-stakes confirmation hearing is underway on Capitol Hill at this hour for Acting Attorney General Todd Blanche. The Senate Judiciary Committee is considering whether to give President Trump's former personal attorney the job permanently. In his opening statement, Blanche told the panel that his time at the DOJ has prepared him to lead the department.
5: 17 months ago, I sat at this table as the nominee to be the Deputy Attorney General, and I told you that serving in the Department of Justice was my American dream. Since then, I have helped lead it, first as deputy and now as acting attorney general, and I'm here today to earn your trust once more.
4: Democrats are expected to press Blanche over the Justice Department's handling of the Jeffrey Epstein files and investigations of Trump's political opponents. Blanche's confirmation could hinge on a small number of Republicans who have not yet committed to supporting him. Stocks on Wall Street opened higher this morning as the Labor Department reported a cooling in wholesale inflation last month. NPR's Scott Horsley reports the Dow Jones Industrial Average rose about 220 points in early trading.
6: Prices at the wholesale level in June were up 5.5% from a year ago. That's a smaller annual increase than the previous month. Wholesale prices actually dipped between May and June by 0.3%. Retail prices showed a similar decline last month, thanks in part to falling gasoline prices. Renewed tensions in the Strait of Hormuz, however, are once again pushing gas prices higher. AAA says the average price of regular gas rose 3 cents a gallon overnight, while diesel prices jumped by a nickel a gallon. Iran is threatening to halt all energy exports from the Middle East after President Trump announced a new blockade of Iranian ports. Asian stocks were mixed overnight. Up in Tokyo, Seoul, and Hong Kong, but down in Shanghai. Scott Horsley, NPR News, Washington.
4: Security officials in Germany are warning of attacks by Iranian networks in Europe after a list of targets was published in a pro-regime newspaper. SB Nicholson reports Tehran is accusing European states of failing to condemn U.S.-Israeli attacks.
7: Among the 13 politicians listed by the Iranian daily Hamashari were President Trump, German Chancellor Friedrich Merz, Israeli Prime Minister Benjamin Netanyahu, and the leaders of France, Italy, and Great Britain. The newspaper asserts that they will pay for the death of former Supreme Leader Ali Khamenei. Security policy experts within the German Bundestag say the retaliation list would not have been published without approval from the Iranian regime, warning that the risk of Iran's intelligence agencies using proxies in Germany to carry out attacks

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8: And I'm Scott Tong. This is Here and Now. Coming up, Todd Blanche faces tough questions in his confirmation hearing to be Attorney General.
7: Also, a TPS holder and business owner confronts the reality that his permission to live in the U.S. may come to an end.
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10: The finished car is almost an afterthought, and instead...
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5: From NPR and WBUR Boston, I'm Scott Tong.
6: I'm Peter O'Dowd. It's Here and Now. Coming up, President Trump says ICE should resume traffic stops despite two high-profile shootings in Texas and Maine.
7: He is the head of the executive agency. If he tells them to jump, they'll ask how high while they're already off the ground.
5: Also, I'm in Michigan this week. I spent one morning at the historic Eastern Market in Detroit.
8: So this recipe has been our family over 200 years. Garnish chutney relish, is cabbage, space, green tomatoes, onions, garlic, peppers, pickles, spices, apple cider vinegar.
6: And data centers that power AI suck up energy and water. They're so unpopular that New York paused development for a year, but some cities really want them.
9: We actually look at data centers as catalysts that bring a multitude of benefits to the community.
6: Coming up Here and Now.
5: The news is first.
10: Live from NPR News, I'm Lakshmi Singh. A Senate confirmation hearing is underway for Jay Clayton, President Trump's nominee to lead the nation's intelligence agencies. In this exchange with Democratic Senator John Ossoff, who is up for re-election in Georgia, Clayton was asked where he stands on President Trump's unsubstantiated claims of the 2020 election.
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2: Map the threat and come up with ways to counter it, though many in Europe have raised alarms about right-wing political violence that is not a focus of this conference. Michelle Kellerman, NPR News, the State Department.
3: Inflation at the wholesale level cooled last month. NPR's Scott Horsley reports on the latest data from the Labor Department.
4: Prices at the wholesale level in June were up 5.5% from a year ago. That's a smaller annual increase than the previous month. Wholesale prices actually dipped between May and June by 0.3%. Retail prices showed a similar decline last month, thanks in part to falling gasoline prices. Renewed tensions in the Strait of Hormuz, however, are once again pushing gas prices higher. AAA says the average price of regular gas rose 3 cents a gallon overnight, while diesel prices jumped by a nickel a gallon. Scott Horsley, NPR News, Washington.
3: England and Argentina are fighting this hour for a spot in Sunday's FIFA World Cup final. Whoever wins today plays Spain, who defeated France 2-0. From Washington, this is NPR News.
5: From the WLRN newsroom, I'm Helen Acevedo. Dennis Michael Socher was executed yesterday evening for the murder of 18-year-old Patricia Gifford in Broward County 44 years ago. Socher, who was 74, became the oldest person to be put to death by the state since executions were revived in 1977. The execution occurred hours after the U.S. Supreme Court denied his latest motion for a stay. It was the 10th in Florida this year. Miami-Dade County Commissioners advanced an ordinance that would ban boats from anchoring for more than a month in the county's waterways. Ordinance sponsor Commissioner Vicky Lopez says long-term anchoring poses an environmental risk to the county as well as a hazard for other boaters.
6: Honestly, we don't want people just living on the water. There are hazards that services cannot be provided to those people and to ensure the safety of other boaters as well as the environment.
5: People who live on the water say this law could threaten their way of life. People like Bert Corpola, who lives part-time on his boat off Dinner Key in Miami.
7: That's our God-given American right to live free, and now they're preventing us from living free. They're coming against our Constitution rights, telling us, no, you can't live here, you can't anchor here, and you gotta go.
5: The ordinance was advanced in committee this Tuesday. The full county commission will hear the item again in October. This is WLRN News.
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0: 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I'm Elsa Chang in Culver City, California.
1: And I'm Scott Detrow in Washington. Acting Attorney Todd Blanche was on Capitol Hill today for his confirmation hearing to lead the Justice Department on a permanent basis. Blanche faced sharp questions about his track record in the department's leadership over the past 18 months. NPR Justice correspondent Ryan Lucas was watching and joins us now. Hey, Ryan.
2: Hi there.
1: High-stakes hearing for Blanche. Republicans have a very slim majority in the Senate, which means his path to confirmation is pretty narrow. Mm-hmm. How did he try and make his case today?
2: Well, look, Democrats are united in their opposition to Blanche's nomination. They say he's weaponized the department to go after President Trump's perceived enemies. They criticize his handling of the Epstein files, the firing of apolitical career employees at the Justice Department. The list really goes on and on. But for better or worse, when it comes to this confirmation, Blanche knows

0: Get ready to LRN when you tune in to Tom Hudson's statewide rundown on the Florida Roundup, Fridays at noon. Then stick around for the local buzz with Tim Padgett on the South Florida Roundup at 1 p.m. Remember, it's never too early or too late to LRN.
1: 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Live from NPR News in Culver City, California, I'm Dwayne Brown. Acting Attorney General Todd Blanche was on Capitol Hill today for a high-stakes confirmation hearing. The Senate Judiciary Committee is considering whether to give President Trump's former personal attorney the job permanently. Democrats pressed Blanche over the Justice Department's handling of the Jeffrey Epstein files, as well as investigations into Trump's political opponents. Here's Senator Cory Booker.
2: Again and again, you seem to be favoring the interest of a president and the powerful. You've chosen Trump over truth. You've chosen corporations over the Constitution. And you failed to meet the test. I'll say this in closing. This is why your nomination should fail. The Attorney General's client is not the president. It's the American people.
1: Blanche's confirmation could hinge on a small number of Republicans who have not yet committed to supporting him. Another round of U.S. brokered peace talks between Lebanon and Israel have ended in Italy. NPR's Emily Fang has more.
3: The two-day talks were held in Rome as Lebanon and Israel tried to implement a controversial and broad roadmap for peace. At least 1 million people in Lebanon remain internally displaced after the militant group Hezbollah in Lebanon and Israel traded fire again this year. And Lebanon has conditioned any long-lasting peace on Israel withdrawing first from Lebanese territory. The White House has also invited Lebanon's President Joseph Aoun to Washington, D.C. next week in the first such state visit from Lebanon since 2009. Lebanon's embassy says the visit will be an opportunity to talk about regional security, but Aoun has said he will walk out the room if Israel's Prime Minister Benjamin Netanyahu is there as well. Emily Fang, NPR News.
1: Well, stocks finished higher across the board on Wall Street. This is NPR.
4: From the WLRN newsroom, I'm Helen Acevedo. The Broward Sheriff's Office and the City of Pompano Beach have renewed their law enforcement agreement. Pompano Beach has signed off on a 3-year contract with the agency, and in that time, city leaders say they may continue to consider plans for developing its own force. This follows months of back and forth over whether the city should cut ties with BSO and start its own police department, citing high costs. BSO services currently run the city about $65 million and is set to increase to $71 million in the next fiscal year. But city leaders have determined that creating a new police force would cost about $145 million. And the Florida Department of Health has lifted a water quality advisory for 2 Miami-Dade County beaches. The advisory was issued earlier this week for a concerning amount of bacteria because of fecal contamination. Samples from Bark Beach and Golden Beach show that there are now acceptable levels of bacteria. This is WLRN News.
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6: On the next Florida Roundup, property taxes and mosquitoes. 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
6: 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I'm Tom Hudson. 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
8: For centuries, dementia has been a poorly understood class of diseases with almost no treatments. That's changing. We can now test for Alzheimer's disease and treat mild cases. The near future could bring even better treatments and tools to help people earlier. The progress being made in dementia research. Next time on 1A.
5: And that's 1A Plus this evening beginning at 7.

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2: From the WLRN newsroom, I'm Helen Acevedo. Roots Bookstore and Market recently celebrated its first anniversary with a Juneteenth book fair. The milestone carries forward a vision first imagined by the late Danny Agnew, a South Florida community leader and businessman who tragically died in a car accident 3 years ago. Today, Roots is the only bookstore in Liberty City, a historically black neighborhood that has long faced economic challenges and underinvestment. WLRN's Sofia Serran spoke with Danny's brother and the store's co-owner, Philip Agnew, about how the bookstore is building community and expanding opportunities through literature.
3: It's been a little over a year since it first opened. Looking back, what stands out most about the first year?
4: I see what we have been able to build over the last year as a collective effort. I see little vignettes in my mind of people who have come and donated books, people who have come and had little meetings, book clubs, photo shoots, film viewings, live music things, people who have made the ideas that they had in their mind for things to bring their community or their friend group together, made them real here at Roots. We now didn't have a cafe when we first opened, and now we have a cafe in here, the Matcha Edit, a Black-owned business here, woman-owned business here, that is just doing incredible work in bringing folks who haven't had matcha, who love coffee into Roots. And so I just see the year marked by a lot of growth, a lot of love, a lot of laughter, a lot of learning.
3: So when you first opened the bookstore, what was like your image for it? What were you thinking it'd become? And then has that vision changed?
4: The bookstore is everything that I imagined that it would be. Right now I'm sitting in the bookstore. There are about seven people in here. Some people are at tables having a meeting, sipping on some coffee. The cafe is small, but it's really, really mighty. And Dana, the barista, is making some incredible matcha. I'm in here able to have a meeting up under this mural of my brother Danny. It's grown to be far more than I ever imagined. The people who have come in here, the ideas that people have for the space, the vendors that came and were a part of the Black Book Fair that Isaiah and his team put together for Juneteenth, the number of people who are coming in curious about reading, and the number of people who have come in who have written books has blown my mind. You know, I didn't know. I knew that Black, Latino, poor, Indigenous people were readers. People who love Liberty City and live in Liberty City were readers. I did not know how many were writers. And that has been the biggest surprise that I think I felt is like, damn, people got a lot to say and people are putting it on paper and getting it printed and bound and produced.
3: How has Liberty City as a community embraced the bookstore? You mentioned people writing books. Is there a moment or specific interaction where you were like, this is why we opened this place?
4: I've had five at least instances over the last year where I have been a witness to the author of a book sitting in the bookstore and someone picking up their book, asking about it. And I've been able to say, well, the author of that book is right here. I'll let them answer it for you. I've been able to do that at least five times.
3: Looking to the future, what are you guys hoping Roots will look like 5 years from now?
4: In 5 years, you will hear about Roots Black House Publishing, Roots Productions, Roots Clothing, Roots Music, all over. When you come to Miami, we will be established as an institution that people come to when they come from out of town, that people partner with around the world, and that is known as a space for community people to come, to connect, to learn.
3: What do you think Danny would say about all that you guys have accomplished in this past year?
4: I really love this question because the way that I view transition and people passing on is a little bit different than I once was. I don't think Danny would say anything. I think Danny is with us every day. And Danny's just like, yo, this is fun, isn't it? So that's what I think. He like, this is fun. I told y'all, we doing it. It's great. He wouldn't say I'm proud of y'all or nothing, because he's here actively doing the stuff with us.
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1: And currently 91 degrees and partly cloudy. 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
6: And I'm Scott Detrow. An entire industry is built around men hanging on to their hair. There's pills, there's foams, there's transplants, there's expensive treatments. And for a long time, the general assumption was that if a man noticed he was going bald, he would do everything he could to stop or to hide that fact. These days, that does not seem to be the case as much. Bald maxing, two X's, very important, is a growing trend online and in real life. An entire corner of the internet has grown around the idea of encouraging dudes to stop fighting their hairlines and just shave the rest off. Now, full disclosure, because you cannot see me on the radio, I have joined this trend in recent years, though I don't think we were calling it bald maxing just yet. Once I did, I wondered why I'd waited so long. Harry James knows that feeling well. He runs Bald Cafe, an online community that's helped thousands of men embrace going bald instead of hiding from it. Harry, welcome.
7: Thank you very much. Yeah, good to be here. Good to be here talking all things bald maxing.
6: I want to start. Have you seen this recent wave of AI pics of George Costanza from Seinfeld, bald with a beard?
7: I did. That was the first one, I think, wasn't it, that kicked off that trend?
6: Yeah.
7: And then the internet took that and ran with it.
6: He looks good.
7: He does, yeah. Because that's a common thing, you know. There's a few key figures of guys who are kind of rocking the horseshoe, as they call it, you know, and there's that debate. Should they just shave it all or continue to rock the horseshoe? What should they do?
6: If you've got the horseshoe, is the answer ever, yes, you should keep the horseshoe?
7: It truly is up for debate. You know, you've got Thomas Tuchel right now in the England dugout, very much rocking the horseshoe. And I wonder if pure confidence in hair loss, maybe that is the end game. But I think shaving it is definitely a huge step in revealing your baldness, right, to the world. Because the real issue, rather than the amount of physical hair you've got on your head, is, of course, the insecurity around it.
6: Mm-hmm. Very much so. I mean, how do you frame this conversation? You have had so much experience talking to people, talking about this. A lot of men come to the same point of, I don't like my hairline, but it feels scary to go bald. Maybe I think my head looks weird, all sorts of other questions. Mm. Like what to you is the next part of that conversation?
7: Yeah, no, it's probably the question I'm asked the most, right? Is like, is it time? And I always reply with a question, which is, you know, what is life like for you now with the current hair that you have? And when guys start to talk about the weight of needing to keep my balding hidden and disguised is starting to take away from like my enjoyment of things. I'm not going swimming. I just feel so tense. You know, the first thing I do when I walk into the office is go to the bathroom to check the mirror. All these things that I think people who aren't experiencing hair loss kind of overlook, or they don't understand kind of the weight that balding can weigh on a man.
6: Can I tell you what pushed me over?
7: Yeah, no, I really wanted to ask, what was your final straw?
6: I think I could have let it go for a while longer, but I noticed that several times in a row when I was getting haircuts, the barber was kind of doing a little bit of a comb over without me asking. And I was like, good God, absolutely not. And I think that was time to just to see what it would look like.
7: Yeah. Did it weigh on you at all? Like, were there times where you were like, I'm really not feeling good about this, other than the barbershop?
6: You mentioned swimming, and I hadn't thought about it, but yes, like popping out of the pool, it did not feel good, and I would try to muss it right away, you know, or just kind of pictures yeah. from the back or from the top, and I was like, ooh, I don't like that.
7: Yeah, yeah, that, and then those are the things, you know, little ways that it creeps in, and I think for you, the unintentional comb over was the sign of maybe it's time to kind of really get rid of this, but for some guys, you know, that is their sort of safety net, right? And that is the thing that almost keeps them trapped, right? They need that to feel kind of safe, to feel like they're keeping the balding hidden. And that's when things can get really ugly, you know, in a psychological sense.
6: Yeah. One thing I did want to ask how you think about as we talk about all of this is this is the case with every trend, right? Like people talk about a new trend, but it's not really new. And obviously people have been shaving their head for a long time. And I think a lot of black men in particular, this has been something that has been the standard move for a very long period of time. And there's nothing entirely new about embracing this. How do you think about that aspect of this as people talk and think about it more?
7: Yeah, I guess the difference now is there's obviously this narrative around the moment you shave your head where guys are like, nah, you know, I kind of gave up on the hair. You know, I gave up. But I think bald maxing is very much guys seeing it as a positive move. You know, it's like, I'm going to be the bald guy. I'm going to display my self-confidence and I'm going to max out. I'm going to max out all my other stats, you know, and be the bald maxed man.
6: I'm sure there's somebody listening who has been wearing a baseball cap all the time or fussing with their hair in the mirror as soon as they get to work. What is your advice to somebody who's not sure what to do next?
7: To put it as simply as I can, you need to take a step, no matter how small, outside of your current comfort zone. So more than likely, as the insecurity over your hair loss has increased, you've just shrank yourself more and more and more, you know, clinging to the hat, clinging to a certain style. You need to take a step in the opposite direction. And that can be a physical move with the hair or with taking the hat off before you enter a coffee shop or to take the bins out. Or you can cut the hair down. You don't need to do the full head shave. You know, maybe do something like a grade 3-0 on the sides. Just take a gradual step to confront that insecurity.
6: Yeah.
7: And another way you can do this is verbally. You know, like, honestly, you're probably afraid of judgment from people around you if you were to just show up as a bald man. Just have that conversation, because I think exposing it in that way verbally, you see the reaction from people. They're like, all right, whatever, like, that's cool. And you're like, oh, people aren't freaking out. Like, yeah. Maybe this is going to be okay. And it can just get that ball rolling for you.
6: Something I didn't fully realize, that decision to shave your hair off is the first of many decisions. And it actually took me a really long time to figure out what the right approach was. You know, fully shaved, leaving some stubble, complementing with a beard. It took a while before I actually felt fully comfortable, even though it was the right. I think the first step was the right one. What advice do you give to guys on trying to figure out those next steps and the degree that works for them?
7: For sure. Like, I've probably had every facial hair style under the sun. You don't need a massive beard. That's a common misconception. Play around with it. Honestly, like, have fun with it. Just because you're now shaving your head doesn't mean you abandon taking care of how you look and your appearance. You can very much still visit a barbershop. I like to treat myself once in a while to that shape up. And actually, that's a huge thing for guys to do. If you're feeling a little bit unsure, go and get it professionally done, because I think that act of like a bit of self-care, you know, a bit of self-love can really sort of help you still appreciate yourself, appreciate your look, and majorly up your confidence. Chances are you're going to need to experiment a bit before you're like, yeah, this is my look. But when you find it, roll with it, run with it. Be proud of it and ride off into the sunset, never worrying about balding ever again.
6: Harry James runs the Bald Cafe online community. Thank you so much. And know that right now I'm giving you the bald guy head nod.
7: The head nod. Thank you so much for having me. It's been a pleasure.
0: This is NPR News.
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9: Today on The Daily, to be confirmed as the next Attorney General, Todd Blanche must convince members of the U.S. Senate that despite how political the Department of Justice has now become, it would be even worse without him at the top. I'm Mike Barbaro. That's today on The Daily from The New York Times.
1: And that's this evening, beginning at 6:30. It's 5 o'clock.
10: Around 6,000 of the innocent seafarers remain trapped in the Persian Gulf since the conflict started, and their situation is dire.
11: The situation around the Strait of Hormuz is jeopardizing thousands of crew members on commercial ships.
6: For Wednesday, July 15th, it's All Things Considered from NPR News.
11: I'm Elsa Chang.
6: And I'm Scott Detrow. President Trump's nominee to be director of the CDC faces the Senate for her confirmation hearing.
12: My first priority will be restoring trust in public health institutions through radical transparency and unwavering scientific integrity.
11: Also, survivors of Jeffrey Epstein protest against the confirmation hearing of Acting Attorney General Todd Blanche.
13: We do have kids. We do have lives. We are real people. And yet again, it feels like Jeffrey has a way of constantly derailing your life.
6: And a little bit of history about the famous flight suit worn by Amelia Earhart.
11: Now news.
8: Live from NPR News in Washington, I'm Janine Herbst. Three confirmation hearings took place on Capitol Hill today. President Trump's nominee to be the director of the CDC, Dr. Erica Schwartz, struggled today to convince senators she'd stand up to Health Secretary Robert F. Kennedy Jr. Republican Senator Bill Cassidy questioned whether she'd be able to act independently from political appointees for the good of the people.
14: Will you have the ability and the firmness to stand up to that political meddling, to say, no, that's wrong and this is right?
15: Chairman, you have my assurances that I will continue to lead by my integrity. I will never compromise on the science. I will always, always have the public's health in mind.
8: Acting Attorney General Todd Blanche also confronted skeptical questions today over the creation of a fund to compensate allies of President Trump and the tax audit immunity deal for Trump and his family. Meanwhile, Trump's nominee to head the U.S. intelligence community is Jay Clayton, currently the U.S. Attorney for the Southern District of New York. At his confirmation hearing today, Democrats repeatedly grilled him on the president's claim of fraud in the 2020 presidential election, as NPR's Greg Myrie reports.
16: Several Democratic senators asked Jay Clayton, the nominee for Director of National Intelligence, who won the 2020 election. Clayton said Joe Biden was certified as president, but didn't say outright that Biden won. The tone escalated as Georgia's John Ossoff pressed Clayton.
17: Who won the 2020 election?
18: I think I've answered the question. We can keep doing this.
17: Well, we're going to keep doing it because you're not being honest and forthright with the committee.
18: No, I'm not going to engage in the theater.
16: Republicans control the Intelligence Committee and can send Clayton's nomination to the full Senate without any Democratic support. A vote is expected next week. Greg Myrie, NPR News, Washington.
8: New York City Mayor Zoran Mamdani says he'll expand special education programs for preschoolers across the country's largest public school system. NPR's Janaki Mehta reports part of more than $67 million in new spending.
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2: Your children. There's a focus on expanding services for students with autism in preschool as the number of kids with that diagnosis continues to increase across the country. The program will launch this fall in 14 of the 32 community school districts in the city. Janaki Mehta, NPR News.
3: Wall Street higher by the closing bell, the Dow up 150. 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
4: From the WLRN newsroom, I'm Helen Acevedo. The chief financial officer of Miami-Dade County Public Schools is leaving his decades-long career at the district. He's joining Barry University in Miami Shores, the school announced this week. Ron Steiger will be Vice President of Business and Finance and Chief Financial Officer at the private Catholic school. Steiger oversaw a budget of $7.4 billion for Miami-Dade schools, overseeing the district's spending plan amidst plummeting enrollment, which directly affects the budget. His role at Barry University begins August 10th. And migration in Florida slowed down last year. That's according to a study by the University of Florida's Schimburg Center for Housing Studies. However, it found mid-sized counties grew the most. Those include Marion, Polk, and Pasco. Florida Housing Data Manager Ann Ray says this is because housing can be more affordable in these areas.
5: It's undeniable that when you look at the places that are growing quickly, Polk County, Pasco County, Marion, they're places that are adjacent to large job centers, provide a lot of new housing, including a lot of new single family homes, and don't come with the high costs that some of the largest metropolitan areas do.
4: Ray also says that tracking these changes can help local leaders anticipate where to support future infrastructure. This is WLRN News. I'm Helen Acevedo.
1: Happening now in West Palm Beach, golden hours at Mount's Botanical Garden, right after work and before nightfall. Stroll along tropical paths as the sun sets and the air cools. 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

0: From NPR News, this is All Things Considered. I'm Elsa Chang in Culver City, California.
1: And I'm Scott Detrow in Washington. The situation in the Strait of Hormuz escalated yet again today. The U.S. reimposed its blockade on Iranian ports, and the U.N. is warning commercial ships not to risk the crossing. The strait is the main route out of the Persian Gulf, and with that passage now too dangerous, thousands of people on board commercial ships remain stranded, and an international effort to evacuate them is on hold. We're going to bring in now Arsenio Dominguez, the Secretary General of the United Nations International Maritime Organization. Thanks for joining us.
2: My pleasure.
1: Let me start this broadly. How do you even begin approaching your job when two countries are at war and the Strait of Hormuz is a bargaining chip and the central focus of that war?
2: It's one of the reasons why we exist. This is one of the main roles of the International Maritime Organization and, of course, my role in my duties to find all the solutions and look into all the mechanisms that we can put in place in order to guarantee that shipping that represents and transports around 90% of global goods for the benefits of everyone can do it without being hampered, without challenges, and in a very sustainable, secure, and sound manner. That's why we're so invested in engaging not only with the countries in the region, but those particularly in the conflict, in resume the operation.

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1: On the next Fresh Air, founder of the Native American Culinary Association, Nephi Craig, talks about growing up on an Apache reservation and how cooking Native food saved his life after years of alcohol addiction. He left his job as a chef at a fine dining restaurant to run a cafe affiliated with the reservation's Substance Abuse Treatment Center. Join us.
2: And that's tomorrow's Fresh Air, beginning at noon.
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0: And I'm Ailsa Chang. A big question hanging over the U.S.-Iran war is how much power hardliner voices have in Iran's government.
4: And whether that means Iran is or isn't willing to compromise.
5: These are the people who are willing to come to the streets and fight with any internal opponents to ensure the regime's survival.
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6: Live from NPR News in Culver City, California, I'm Dwayne Brown. President Trump on the road in Pennsylvania today, where he addressed a military defense summit as the five-month war with Iran has significantly reduced the U.S. supply of Tomahawk cruise missiles and other vital military weapons. A fifth day of consecutive U.S. airstrikes on Iran has also sent oil prices to their highest level in a month.
7: It went up a little bit because I had to take tough action because they did not obey what they're supposed to obey. I mean, they just didn't do it. So we took a little action, but it'll all, when that settles down, you're going to have $55 oil, which is all great for what you're doing, maybe less than that.
6: The lowest price for crude oil was $37 a barrel during the pandemic in 2020. That's when demand for fuel dropped around the world, forcing buyers to pay traders to take the oil off their hands. But the war with Iran has once again pushed oil prices near historic highs. Iran's former president is denying reports that Israel cultivated him as a possible future leader of Iran. NPR's Hadil El-Shaouchi says his office called it fake news.
8: Former Iranian President Mahmoud Ahmadinejad called the New York Times report an attempt to, quote, disturb public opinion in Iran. The report claimed that Ahmadinejad and the Mossad had met secretly in 2025 and that the CIA was later informed that it had established contact with him. The report goes on to say that Israel believed that Ahmadinejad's break with the Islamic Republic was genuine and that he could be installed as Iran's new leader. In the statement, the former Iranian president denied that he's under house arrest, contrary to what the report says. The liberal Israeli news outlet Haaretz published its own version of the same report. Hadil Al-Shalchi, NPR News, Istanbul.
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9: From the WLRN newsroom, I'm Helen Acevedo. Health officials have yet to determine the source of a recent gastrointestinal disease that's hit more than 30 states, including Florida. WUSF's Maria Avlonitis reports.
10: The Centers for Disease Control and Prevention used to partner with states to track cyclosporiasis through a program called FoodNet. But after funding cuts, the CDC stopped doing so last year. Jill Roberts, a professor at the USF College of Public Health, says it's important to get that surveillance back in place.
11: We can keep them out of the food systems. And in fact, there are records of actually detecting some of the pathogens from foods directly, so they never entered the U.S. food system.
10: And Robert says the parasite that causes the disease might become a bigger problem with climate change.
11: As it gets hotter here, cyclospora may become established in the U.S. And so again, it's something we should really keep doing surveillance for.
10: I'm Maria Avlonitis in Tampa.
9: And this is WLRN News.
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12: For centuries, dementia has been a poorly understood class of diseases with almost no treatments. That's changing. We can now test for Alzheimer's disease and treat mild cases. The near future could bring even better treatment and tools to help people earlier. The progress being made in dementia research. Next time on 1A.
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1: 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Good afternoon. Coming up from WLRN News, a candidate running for Project Tango District is embroiled in Michigan data center controversy.
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4: From the WLRN Newsroom, I'm Helen Acevedo. Florida's newly redrawn 22nd Congressional District is home to the proposed site of Project Tango, a controversial data center that has sparked continued activism. WLRN's Danny Rivero tells us how one candidate running for the Republican nomination in that race is deeply tied to the industry.
5: During a recent candidate forum for Republicans in Florida's 22nd Congressional District, Michael Carbonara was asked about data centers. He has built data centers, he said, so he's not against them. But they need to be built responsibly.
6: We don't want it in our neighborhood near houses. We want it someplace where we can't see it but can benefit society.
5: What Carbonara didn't say is that a company connected to him that helped build the data center is being sued in Michigan. An elementary school across the street says noise pollution from the data center has harmed students. This is a recording taken at the site. Loxahatchee resident Ben Brown has been fighting the proposed Project Tango data center 1,600 miles away from there, in Florida.
7: We have a candidate who's doing political doublespeak of, oh yeah, this shouldn't happen, but I've already done it. I think people should be very, very leery and aware of what this candidate has done and most likely would probably promote and do in the future.
5: The companies that built the Michigan data center are a tangled web of shell companies. But Carbonara himself submitted the building permit. Liz Jacob is an attorney at Sugar Law in Detroit, who represents the school.
8: We still have a ways to go, I think, to be able to figure out through discovery exactly what his relationship is. But certainly the fact that his name is on the permit indicates that he had some level of decision-making power and authority in this project.
5: In a statement, Carbonara said he supports data centers and also the right of local residents to have their voice heard. I'm Danny Rivero in Miami.
4: What is Miami's anthem? That's the question posed by a recent contest, and the responses went well beyond the iconic bops of Will Smith and Pitbull. WLRN's Sofia Serran has this report.
9: When you think of a song associated with Miami, you may think of... Welcome to Miami. Or... Everywhere that I go, I let them know, hey, I'm from the county of Dade. Or maybe... But a local nonprofit dedicated to civic engagement didn't just ask celebrities to write what could be Miami's first unofficial anthem. They asked everybody. Elevate Cities Miami partnered with the Frost School of Music at the University of Miami to host the competition. Any creator with a meaningful connection to Miami was invited to compose an original song that captures the 305 spirit. Kim Kupinas is the CEO of Elevate Cities.
10: The ability for the city to find ways to connect into that unique tapestry is something that I think is needed in every city around the world.
9: And the community showed up. There were 135 entries across youth and adult categories, and thousands voted, while a panel of music professionals helped pick the winning songs. The first place winners of each category won $10,000. Here's Harold Valderrama, who performs under the name V12. He won with his song Rumba in the adult category.
11: It's very hard in this city because obviously the top artists come to this city to celebrate their music. But I think this recognition that you guys are giving is very impactful.
9: This is part of V12's performance at a FIFA Fan Fest event in Bayfront Park. The 12-year-old youth winner, Soleil River Nation, performed her song, Miami on My Tongue, at the same event. Miami, This is Nation after finding out she'd won.
12: I always say music is a language that not many people speak, but when they do, magic sparks, and it's a beautiful thing.
9: Elevate Cities is working to get the songs designated as official anthems in municipalities like the city of Miami. But Kupana says the contest is about more than designating an official anthem. The heart of the competition, she says, is about embracing the community-driven journey. I'm Sophia Sahran in Miami.
4: And this is WLRN News.
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0: 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I'm Scott Detrow.
14: And I'm Elsa Chang. The World Cup final is set. Spain will face Argentina on Sunday. This after fans retreated to another nail-biter victory in the knockout round. This time, Argentina beat England 2-1 in today's semifinal. NPR sports correspondent Becky Sullivan joins us now from Atlanta, where she was just at the game. Hi, yep. Becky. You have the best job in the world. Okay. How did they do it? I was busy hosting the show, you know, doing my job, but I heard it seemed like England was kind of lost in the final minutes.
15: Yeah, I mean, this was you got to give the credit to Argentina, because this team is just simply able to access another level when the going gets tough, Elsa. I mean, the first half, I thought, felt somewhat evenly matched. It was very physical, but it was England who struck first in the 55th minute when their forward Anthony Gordon tapped in this lovely cross. But in the end, that only uncorked Argentina, the real Argentinian, like the real Argentine team, excuse me. And they just had this furious rally that followed. Honestly, it seems like they could have scored at least two more goals than they did. The English goalkeeper, Jordan Pickford, had a miracle save on one. A couple others went off the bar. But by the time the 85th minute, when Enzo Fernandez scored the first goal for Argentina, I honestly felt at that point it was already sort of inevitable that Argentina would win this one. Then in stoppage time came the sublime header from Lautaro Martinez that sent the crowd here into a delirium that really hasn't stopped. Argentine fans just chanting, singing, cheering, waving their jerseys. It hasn't stopped yet.
14: Oh, my God. And I also love the way you put that, uncorked Argentina, as if Argentina is a fine wine. Well, look, I just need to underline this. Yeah. England versus Argentina, they are like one of the sport's most historic rivalries, right?
15: It is, yeah. I mean, they've met in the World Cup just over and over and over again, six times in total now. Both teams now have prevailed three times each, you know, advanced for Argentina. Obviously, these two countries have a long history, both on and off the pitch. There was a war, of course, fought between the two of them in 1982 over the Falkland Islands, whose sovereignty is still disputed. And in soccer, just so many memorable and controversial moments, including, Elsa, the famous Hand of God goal scored by Diego Maradona in 1986 when he used his left hand to kind of help punch the ball in, but no referee saw it. You know, in this game, seems like it might be kind of another injury, like very physical, bodies flying, jerseys getting tugged, big challenges. I felt in the end, you know, Argentina kind of outgritted the England squad, who goes home in disappointment yet again, because, you know, even though that, you know, as you say, there's so much history there, one of the sport's superpowers, but they last won the World Cup in 1966, yeah. And so that 60-year wait is going to have to keep on going for England fans.
14: But how does Argentina keep doing this, Becky? They keep finding a way to win at this tournament. What's the answer?
15: Yeah. I mean, they have survived all of their knockout round games so far have been nail biters. The team is clearly just very complete, very skilled. Everybody has contributed, and of course it helps to have Lionel Messi, the superstar. Yeah. And today didn't score a goal, but had the assist on both of Argentina's.
14: Okay, wait. So Argentina will face Spain in the final this Sunday. Which team has the edge, you think?
15: It's hard to say. Spain has a terrific defense. They've only given up one goal this entire tournament. But Argentina, of course, they just got something magic, Elsa. That's all I can tell you after seeing this one.
14: Magic. That is NPR's Becky Sullivan, who is magical herself. Thank you so much, Becky.
15: You're welcome.
0: Every generation rediscovers old things, and today that's happening with the old school digital camera. Is it a whiplash from the smartphone age? NPR's Alina Selyukh reports.
9: A couple of years ago, summer camps began to ban children from bringing devices. No smartphones, no iPads, no screens. And a company called Camp Snap decided to make a special camera.
16: It was originally for kids.
9: Trevor George is the president at Camp Snap. Its cameras are screen-free. It's a point-and-shoot that looks like an old Kodak from the 90s. Just a viewfinder, a flash, and no way to see the photos until you hook it up to a computer later.
16: And all of a sudden, out of nowhere, a lot of Gen Z, millennial demographics started buying them for music festivals and going out.
9: And now adults are almost as big a customer as kids. Last year, CampSnap launched a camcorder that's even more retro, and it showed up in the hands of celebrities like Selena Gomez and Joe Jonas. One was even spotted at Taylor Swift's wedding. It's a nostalgia trend that's been building on social media for years.
17: I used to see a bunch of TikToks with people having digital cameras.
9: Jaden Williams is 16 from North Carolina. He asked for a digicam for his birthday last month. He tried one in his yearbook class and really liked the photos.
17: It felt more like genuine, like felt like still in the moment of the picture. It felt warm.
9: Warm and a bit grainy, a bit hazy, somehow both dim and overexposed. The date stamp is on the bottom. It's the trendy 90s 2000s vibe. Probably it was only a matter of time once the cool people put on the low-rise jeans, like peak Britney Spears, that the photo trends would also cycle around.
12: I think for a majority of people on social media, it's just an aesthetic.
18: Yeah, like a retro aesthetic.
9: Sisters Katie and Gwen Coyne are 24 and 22. They live in New York and Philadelphia. They like the vintage blur, flattering and refreshing in the sea of hyper-sharp smartphone photos.
18: I feel like iPhone cameras look just so, sometimes it looks a little too real.
9: The older sister Katie bought the camera, but the younger sister Gwen is now borrowing it, and she took it on a recent trip.
18: I took some photos by like the pool, and you could just see like all the trees and the ocean in the background. I don't really know how to put it into words, but it gave such like a vacation vibe.
9: Almost like an instant memory. Demand for digital cameras has skyrocketed. Canon, which makes the popular point-and-shoot called the Power Shot, told NPR sales of it jumped nearly sevenfold from 2022 to 2025. CampSnap says sales more than doubled in the past year. And for many people, it is a rebellion against their smartphones. Here's Christina Burkett from New Jersey.
19: I think you get caught up in that, like the digital world where I'm pulling out my phone to take a photo and then I see a notification, you know, I'm checking my email.
9: And with a digital camera,
19: you put it in your bag, you don't think about it. And then at the end of the night, you go through all the photos and you kind of like relive that moment.
9: This makes the camera trend a small part of a growing digital movement where people are unphoning or dephoning their lives, disconnecting from the algorithm. eBay says it's seeing a surge in searches for iPods, CDs, and Walkmans. Burkett is a wedding photographer, and she's seeing couples printing physical photo albums. And they pay extra for her to film ceremonies and speeches, not with a fancy camera, but with an old-school camcorder, like she's just a guest, like someone's aunt.
19: Like when you see a home video, I think that's what they're targeting. I don't think they want something that's grainy. I think they want something to feel real.
9: Maybe searching for the comfort of a childhood memory, or maybe just jumping on a trend. Burkett says she does hold the camcorder differently now, flipped to its side. So the video she films is vertical rather than horizontal, because most people will still watch it on their smartphone. Alina Selyukh, NPR News.

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You are, I am completely certain, as weary of hearing me say the words data center as I am of saying them. But they are perhaps the inescapable reality of this economy right now. AI companies are spending billions on them. Chip and server makers are earning billions because of it. So are contractors and shipping companies and heavy equipment and generator makers and property developers and so on down the industrial food chain. All that money, though, it has to come from somewhere. And where it's coming from in many cases is businesses that have moved the money they used to spend on other technologies over to AI. And that in turn has been very bad for older technology companies. Case in point, IBM. Big Blue, if we can still call it that, reported a lousy second quarter yesterday. Shares down 25%, another couple of percentage points today because people are buying AI stuff and not IBM stuff. And that is dragging down a whole bunch of other old school tech companies as well. As Marketplace's Kelly Wells reports, the AI

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1: It's a tricky dynamic for Blanche. It only takes one Republican on the Senate Judiciary Committee to vote against Blanche to essentially kill the nomination by boxing it up in committee.
2: I'm Michael Barbaro. That's coming up on The Daily from The New York Times.
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3: From the WLRN Newsroom, I'm Helen Acevedo. Dennis Michael Socher was executed yesterday evening for the murder of 18-year-old Patricia Gifford in Broward County 44 years ago. Socher, who was 74, became the oldest person put to death by the state since executions were reinstated in 1977. The execution occurred hours after the U.S. Supreme Court denied his latest motion for a stay. It was the 10th in Florida this year. The Broward Sheriff's Office and the City of Pompano Beach have renewed their law enforcement agreement. Pompano Beach has signed off on a 3-year contract with the agency. In that time, city leaders say they may continue to consider plans for developing its own force. This follows months of back and forth over whether the city should cut ties with BSO and start its own police department, citing high costs. BSO services currently run the city about $65 million and are set to increase to $71 million in the next fiscal year. But city leaders have determined that creating a new police force would cost about $145 million. Environmentalists sued the Trump administration yesterday over changing rules for the Endangered Species Act. They say the change could cripple the landmark law that has helped save some of Florida's most beloved animals. WLRN environment editor Jenny Stelenovich reports.
4: It just decimates the meaning and the on-the-ground impact of the Endangered Species Act.
5: Alex Muir is an attorney with the Center for Biological Diversity's Florida and Caribbean program. Under the change, harm to disappearing species will no longer include damage to their habitat.
4: They're going back to the statute, pointing to the definition of taking the statute and saying, you know, it means to kill, it means to harm, it means to capture, it means to harass. You know, those are sufficient. We don't need to extrapolate upon that to include harm to the habitat that could result in a loss of reproduction, a loss of shelter, a loss of food.
5: Protecting habitat has helped save some of Florida's most iconic animals, from manatees and panthers to sea turtles, key deer, and wood storks.
4: What do we need to live? Shelter, food, water, air, you know, shelter and everything from habitat is so pivotal to surviving, and especially for endangered species, the number one driver of extinction is habitat loss.
5: The center is being represented by Earth Justice, which says the decision is not supported by science. I'm Jenny Stelenovich in Miami.
3: And there's only been one named storm so far this hurricane season, and most would say it's been very quiet in the Atlantic for the past month and a half. However, meteorologist Megan Borowski from the Florida Public Radio Emergency Network says there's an area to watch for potential tropical development this weekend.
6: Right, so the team at the National Hurricane Center has identified the northeastern Gulf and the Atlantic coast of North Florida and Georgia as an area where tropical development could occur this weekend. Without getting too much into the weeds, the reason why this area could support storm formation is because winds will be drawing moisture from the Caribbean, and at the same time, an upper-level disturbance is going to arrive from the Caribbean to that area that I mentioned. Now, right now, the chance that a named storm develops is low, but we do expect an uptick in rain chances later this weekend and early next week, especially for parts of the Florida Peninsula.
3: That was FPREN's Megan Borowski. 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
7: New York Times reporters Maggie Haberman and Jonathan Swan conducted over 1,000 interviews for their new book on Donald Trump's White House. On the next Fresh Air, Jonathan Swan shares some of what they found, including the pointed warnings from his own staff that Trump ignored before going to war with Iran. Join us.
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2: From The New York Times, I'm Michael Barbaro. This is The Daily. To be confirmed as the next Attorney General, Todd Blanche must convince members of the U.S. Senate that despite how political the Department of Justice has now become, it would be even worse without him at the top. Today, as his confirmation hearings begin, my colleague, Glenn Thrush, recounts the unlikely story of how Blanche became Trump's legal enforcer. It's Wednesday, July 15th. Hey, Glenn.
11: Hello.
2: Glenn, in a few hours, Wednesday morning, the Senate Judiciary Committee is scheduled to begin confirmation hearings for President Trump's next pick to be his Attorney General, Todd Blanche. And increasingly, it looks like this hearing is going to be pretty complicated and the outcome genuinely uncertain.
1: We're at a pretty precarious moment for the Department of Justice and for Todd Blanche. Over the past 6 weeks, really at President Trump's prompting, Blanche oversaw the creation of this incredibly controversial and highly unusual $1.8 billion fund to compensate purported victims of Biden and Obama era Justice Department overreach.
2: Mm-hmm.
1: The J6 defendants and people who were subject to other investigations. And in late May, the Senate Republicans just had it. They called in Blanche and for about an hour grilled him, lambasted him, told him it was totally unacceptable. So the dynamic here is the Republicans in the Senate have been incredibly skeptical of recent moves that Blanche has made in coordination with Trump. Now, Blanche has spent the better part of a month trying to clean that stuff up, but there are still several members in the Senate and a couple of members on the Senate Judiciary Committee who really have serious, tough questions for him. And this is really a first for someone who is facing cabinet scrutiny.
2: What do you mean a first?
1: We're just in a totally different environment than the first wave of Trump cabinet nominees. They all basically got a pass. There was some tough questioning, but that was a period of time early on when Republicans were just inclined to line up and give the president as much authority as possible. We're long past that. And the gravitational pull of the midterm elections is forcing a lot of these Republicans who had been in line to start raising some serious questions.
2: So let's talk about how Blanche became Trump's pick for Attorney General, how he got onto Trump's radar and became the person he hopes will define the remaining years of the second term when it comes to the Department of Justice. Just tell us the Blanche story.
1: So this is what's perhaps most interesting. There are not a lot of data points in his biography that would have indicated he would have gone down this path. Blanche, from the interviews I've done over the past year and a half, was a pretty vanilla federal prosecutor from the Southern District of New York. Blanche rises through the ranks of that office and, like a lot of these guys, got to midlife and decided he wanted to cash in.
2: Right.
1: So he jumps to a big-time white shoe law firm in 2017 in New York. And at some point in time, Boris Epstein, Donald Trump's longtime legal advisor, connects with Blanche and enlists him to the criminal defense team representing Paul Manafort, Trump's first campaign chairman.
2: Mm-hmm.
1: And that really throws Blanche into this rotation of Trump criminal defense lawyers. And what's fascinating is in the period after Trump loses in 2020, Blanche had a decision to make at this point in time. He could have cut bait from Trump. It really looked like Trump was a losing cause. But instead, what he did was he insisted on representing Trump at this low ebb moment over the objections of the leadership of his law firm and actually broke from his firm, started his own firm, and threw in his lot with Trump. And like so many of these entrepreneurial characters in Trump's second term, that decision is what really bonded him to Trump. And I think he made a decision that this was a big shot. Not everybody gets an opportunity to represent a former president of the United States. And I think he was willing to risk kind of a pedestrian, successful career in the law to go for the big prize. So the big moment came in the spring of 2023, and when Alvin Bragg, Manhattan District Attorney, indicted Donald Trump on 34 counts. This is the hush money case that involves Stormy Daniels.
2: Mm-hmm.
1: And Blanche just sets about, in sort of classic criminal defense lawyer fashion, to dismantle the former Trump lawyer, Michael Cohen, demolishing his integrity. So he berates Cohen on the stand and just accuses him of being a flat-out liar. And then he reminds Cohen that Cohen had once called Trump a dictator and said that the former president belonged in a cage like an animal. And even though Trump didn't prevail, that kind of fight really impressed the president.
2: Mm-hmm.
1: And Blanche, I am told, while he was respectful to Trump, was also not afraid to express his opinion directly to Trump. I mean, like every relationship with Trump, it's a one-sided relationship. He's an employee, but he was one of those very few people who could truth tell to Trump, who could tell him, no, I am doing this to save you. And it's right around this time that Blanche's embrace of Trump becomes really personal. He switches from having been a Democrat to the Republican Party and moves to Florida, not too far from Trump.
2: But of course, Trump at that time had other big federal cases against him that Blanche is working on.
1: This is what really puts Todd Blanche on the national stage. Trump is indicted on the classified documents case in Florida, and his activities around the January 6th attack on the Capitol. Trump is dissatisfied with his initial legal team, and he puts Blanche in charge.
11: These cases should not have been charged, period. And any way we can get them dismissed.
1: And from then on, Blanche proves himself to be a manager of this sort of ungainly team of lawyers.
11: And if it's immunity, we're going to get that case dismissed as well. But
1: and he hones in on what people call a stall and brawl strategy.
12: The former president is currently embroiled in several cases. His approach is the same. Delay, delay, delay.
1: Run the clock out to get it as close to the 2024 election as possible. And really write legal briefs almost as if they were Truth Social posts. He fully embraces Trump's argument that he is the victim of a witch hunt. There is no daylight between the two on that issue. The legal argument and the political argument are completely one.
2: And ultimately, they do run out the clock.
1: I mean, it doesn't seem like it's a super sophisticated strategy, but it works. Ultimately, Trump resuscitates his political career, uses these indictments as the fuel for his second successful presidential campaign, and he gets reelected and the cases get thrown out.
2: Right, because as we would all learn during this period, the federal government cannot indict a sitting president, so these cases just fall away.
1: That's right. And all of a sudden, this big bet that Todd Blanche made a couple of years earlier is about to pay off.
2: We'll be right back.
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2: ...of Congo, including to the large city of Kisangani. The World Health Organization has warned that the outbreak may be 2 to 4 times larger than what the official figures suggest. Since Ebola is spreading in rural communities across a huge area, which is often affected by conflict, many people are getting sick and dying unnoticed. For NPR News, I'm Emmett Livingstone in Kinshasa.
3: The fence separating Gibraltar from Spain has been dismantled to ease travel for thousands who cross daily. The change follows years of post-Brexit negotiations between the European Union and the UK over Gibraltar. The British territory is also claimed by Spain. The UK and the EU signed an agreement yesterday that brings Gibraltar into the EU's Schengen free travel area. I'm Janine Herbst, NPR News in Washington.
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6: This is 1A. I'm Nyla Boodoo in for Jen White. A diagnosis of Alzheimer's disease for you and your family is a turning point. What the future will hold, what symptoms will happen, and when. It's something about 7.5 million people in the U.S. currently are dealing with. And every year, around 500,000 more receive a diagnosis of Alzheimer's disease or another less common form of dementia. As the population gets older, with more baby boomers aging into their 70s and beyond, we expect that figure will rise to around 1 million Americans diagnosed every year. Yes, I said 1 million new diagnoses per year. For decades, researchers have struggled to understand these brain diseases, what causes them, and how to treat them. There's still a lot to learn. But when it comes to testing and treatment, particularly for Alzheimer's, there have been significant advances in the past few years. Taken together, they start to look like a revolution in dementia care. Could this moment be an inflection point for how we treat dementia and improve the quality of life for patients and their families? And how close are we to stopping these devastating diseases in their tracks? We get into all of it for this installment of our series, In Good Health, when we put your questions to the experts. Joining us from New York City is Pam Bellick. She's a health and science reporter for the New York Times who covers neurological disorders. Pam, welcome back to 1A.
7: Oh, thank you so much, Nyla.
6: And joining us from the Alzheimer's Association International Conference in London is Dr. Jason Karlowish. He's a physician, author, and co-director of the University of Pennsylvania's Penn Memory Center. He also writes the column Neurotransmissions for Stat News. Dr. Karlowish, welcome back to you as well.
8: It's a pleasure. Great to be here.
6: And we want to hear from you listening. Have you or someone you love received a dementia diagnosis? If you have a history of dementia in your family, what do you want to know about the latest treatments and tests and where the research is going? You can email us, 1A@WAMU.org. One important reminder as we get started here, as with all installments of In Good Health, this discussion is not a replacement for a diagnosis or discussion with your doctor or other medical professionals. Dr. Karlowish, if we can start here with just a reminder of the terms, because sometimes the popular understanding of dementia can gloss over some important details. Can we start with what the difference is between Alzheimer's disease and other forms of dementia?
8: Sure. Dementia describes disabling cognitive impairments, typically early on troubles with daily activities like managing money.

0: 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From the estate of Joan B. Kroc, whose bequest serves as an enduring investment in the future of public radio and seeks to help NPR produce programming that meets the highest standards of public service in journalism and cultural expression. 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
2: Israel is ramping up pressure on Hamas and expanding command of Gaza, with plans to control 70% of the enclave. It has revoked permissions from dozens of aid groups operating in Gaza. Now, the United Nations says aid is also being intercepted by Hamas. An update on the humanitarian crisis in Gaza next time on 1A.
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4: 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From 3 to